Somewhere out there on the internet, one can find a recording of Yosef Joachim playing his own music, but that was violinist Murat Bisingaliev and pianist John Lenihan playing The Romance in B-flat by Yosef Joachim. I'm Aaron Kane. Great to be with you. When Wynton Marsalis made his recording of Baroque Music for Trumpets back in 1988, he played all of the trumpet parts, recorded separately. He even stood in different parts of the stage when he recorded them, where he would have stood had he been someone else. And on that recording, there's even a piece for 8 trumpets, and yes, he played all of those parts too, before they were edited together. So here is Wynton Marsalis, Wynton Marsalis, Wynton Marsalis, and the English Chamber Orchestra performing the Concerto for 3 Trumpets by Georg Philipp Telemann.

0: Wynton Marsalis playing all the solo parts there through the miracle of recording technology in the Concerto for Three Trumpets by Georg Philipp Telemann. All three Wyntons Marsalis were joined by the English Chamber Orchestra conducted by Raymond Leppard.
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0: The Brahms variations on a theme by Haydn are probably not really on a theme by Haydn. Brahms found the music he based these variations on as a little chorale tune for wind ensemble, and that music was attributed to Haydn, so Brahms just named his piece based on that assumption. But music publishers in the early 19th century often attached the names of famous composers to works by lesser-known composers to make them sell better, which in music publishing circles is known as lying. These days, most scholars seem to agree that the original theme, also called St. Anthony's Chorale, was just not quite in Haydn's style, but I think its true authorship remains a mystery. Here is what I suppose we're still calling the variations on the theme by Haydn, played by the Leipzig Gewandhaus Orchestra.

0: The St. Anthony Chorale, that was probably not written by Joseph Haydn, gets put through its paces there by Johannes Brahms. His variations on a theme by Haydn in radio air quotes there, performed by the Leipzig Gewandhaus Orchestra, conducted by Ricardo Chailly.
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0: Finally this hour, music of Johann Nepomuk Hummel, a grand concerto for bassoon played by the grand bassoonist Klaus Thunemann and the Academy of St. Martin in the Fields.

0: The Grand Concerto for Bassoon by Johann Nepomuk Hummel, with the grand bassoon playing of Klaus Thunemann there, with the Academy of St. Martin in the Fields, conducted by Neville Mariner.
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0: What is the difference between creating and improvising? Seriously, is there a difference? Is it just the difference between planning and not planning? Between of the moment and of many moments? Improvising has always been a big part of how composers create music. It's certainly a big part of how Gabriela Montero does. She calls it getting out of the way and using her other brain. I'm Aaron Kane. Music of the moment and of many moments by Gabriela Montero. This hour.

quartet called Ethel, performing music of a Brazilian called Marcelo Zarpos that was Arrival from Nepomuk's Dances. I'm Aaron Kane. Thanks for joining me this hour. Every Saturday during this hour, we share an exclusive live performance from concert halls and festivals around the world. We call it the Global Encore, and this time it's a performance from just last month recorded at the Mikkeli Music Festival in Helsinki, Finland. And it is the music of Gabriela Montero, played by Gabriela Montero. She is at the piano here for her Piano Concerto No. 1, the Latin Concerto. Gabriela Montero joins the Philharmonia Orchestra

A performance from last month at the Mikkeli Music Festival in Helsinki, Finland. Finnish conductor Santtu Matias Rouvoli conducting the Philharmonia Orchestra and pianist Gabriella Montero in a work of her own, the Latin Piano Concerto, the Piano Concerto No. 1. You could say that Gabriella Montero's musical career goes back further than her own memory. When she was 7 months old, for her first Christmas, she received a toy piano. And all she seemed to want to do was play it, there in her crib. Everything she heard, everything her mother sang to her, she recreated it on that little piano. It's no wonder Gabriella Montero made her concert debut at age 8. And she's still creating music at the piano keyboard, of course, like this improvisation, played here by Gabriella Montero.

0: Improvisation number 3 by Gabriela Montero, played there by Gabriela Montero. Music by another composer who liked to improvise on the keyboard and on the violin in a minute.
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0: When you picture Mozart, do you picture him at a keyboard? It would make sense if you did. He was a keyboard virtuoso from a very young age. And then there's the movie, Amadeus, which only ever showed Mozart playing a harpsichord or conducting. But it's worth remembering, Mozart learned to play the violin at the same time he learned to play the keyboard. He was an exceptional violinist. Here's Mozart putting together the two instruments he learned to play at age 5 in one of his sonatas for violin and keyboard.

0: Whether you call it number 20 or Opus 1 number 3 or Kerschel 303, it is a lovely violin sonata there by Mozart, played by violinist Alina Ibrahimova and pianist Cedric Tiberghien. A choral meditation on beauty, both earthly and heavenly, in a minute.
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0: Composer Ola Yelo was inspired by different kinds of beauty when he created this music for choir. Inspired by the Aurora Borealis and inspired by the Song of Solomon, this is Northern Lights, Pulchra Es Amica Mea, sung by the Phoenix Chorale.

Danish composer Rud Langgaard could get a bit carried away with the titles of his symphonies. They could get pretty dramatic. The Stormy Sky, Storm at Sea, Yon Hall of Thunder, Deluge of the Sun. But things started out simply enough. Langgaard called his first symphony Cliffside Pastorals, and this movement of that symphony? Yeah, it got a name too. Mountain Flowers. So, what's in a name? You'll find out in just about 5 minutes.

David Starobin, the guitarist there, with an etude, the etude number 8 by Giulio Rigondi. I'm Aaron Kane. It's great to be with you. Danish composer Rud Langgaard gave his symphonies and even the movements of his symphonies some dramatic, evocative titles. But he also wrote out a few sentences, too. Programmatic notes, just to cover all the bases. Here's what he wrote before the movement you are about to hear. The ascent begins. The storm drops. The mountain forest provides shelter, while the mountain's flowers tremble slightly in a weak breeze, which, ghostly, sweeps through the tops of the fir trees.

0: Mountain Flowers, the title of that movement from the Symphony No. 1 by Danish composer Rud Langgaard, played there by the Danish Radio Symphony Orchestra, conducted by Leif Segerstam. This next one goes out to Sweden, but never gets there in person. Stay tuned.
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0: Felix Mendelssohn traveled quite a bit. He went on a big three-year trip in his early 20s, England, Scotland, Wales, France, Switzerland, Italy, and musical inspiration was the main souvenir that he brought back home. So Mendelssohn's musical catalog is kind of like a travelogue. One place he never did get to was Sweden, even though he was friends with a Swedish soprano and even bonded with the Crown Prince Oscar of Sweden. That's who he dedicated this music to. The String Quartet No. 5 by Mendelssohn, played here by the Isidore String Quartet.

0: The Isidore String Quartet performing the String Quartet No. 5 by Felix Mendelssohn. Well, we've heard from Felix. Time to let his big sister have the last word in a minute.
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0: We tend to say the name Fanny Mendelssohn after the name Felix Mendelssohn, Fanny's little brother. And that's unfortunate, perhaps, because she was a great composer and performer in her own right. It's unfortunately apt, too, since Felix's career as a composer did affect Fanny's career. She'd always been discouraged from composing, at least in her public activity, by her brother and by the rest of her family. Only in 1845 did Fanny finally decide to publish her first composition under her own name, at the age of 40, 2 years before she died.

Music for piano by Fanny Mendelssohn with a very straightforward name, Klavierstück, piano piece. Played there by Anna Maria Marquez.

Song of the Night. Gustav Mahler didn't choose that name, and he didn't much care for it. He did write this music, though, and put a lot of care into that. But there is no story behind it, and no traditional folk tunes in it, making this a bit of an outlier for Mahler. And yet, it's one of the most enchanting things he ever wrote. And it does sound like some sort of evening serenade. I'm Aaron Kane. Nachtmusik from Mahler's Seventh Symphony drifts your way in about 5 minutes.

Before Gustav Mahler's Music of the Night, here is another sort of evening serenade, music by David Bruce from Caja de Musica, played here by harpist Bridget Kibbe.

A little music from David Bruce's music box, Caja de Música, that was called Nocturnal, Seductive, and it was performed by harpist Bridget Kibbe. I'm Aaron Kane. It's great to be with you. 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There seems to be a lot of serenading going on in this movement from Gustav Mahler's Seventh Symphony. The tempo marking is a big clue, for one thing, Andante Amoroso. He also includes parts for a mandolin and guitar, instruments you don't always find in a symphony orchestra. And then there's the music itself. Lush, lyrical, longing. Song of the Night from the Symphony No. 7 by Gustav Mahler.

0: Not the entirety of the symphony, not even the only movement called Nachtmusik, or Song of the Night, Night Music. That was Nachtmusik 2, the fourth movement of the Symphony No. 7 by Gustav Mahler. Gustavo Dudamel conducted the Simon Bolivar Symphony Orchestra.
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0: Thanks for joining me. I'm Aaron Kane. Do you know the tale of Leili and Mejnun? It's not a short story, by any means, but it is a heart-wrenching tale about a pair of star-crossed lovers who've been called the 7th century Persian Romeo and Juliet. The tale has been adapted into an opera and into this symphonic poem by Kara Karayev.

Leili and Mejnun by Kara Karayev. Kirill Karabits conducted the Bournemouth Symphony Orchestra. Here's a little exploration of marine life by Joseph Schwantner. It's called Black Anemones.

0: pianist Brian Zeger and flutist Ransom Wilson with music by Joseph Schwantner, Black Anemones. Music of another color, coming up in a minute.
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0: I think all you really need to know about what you're about to hear next is that in Persia, in present-day Iran, there's a city, centuries old, Nishapur. And for thousands of years, they've mined turquoise there, stones as blue as robin's eggs, blue as the turquoise night of Nishapur.

0: cellist Yo-Yo Ma and the Silk Road Ensemble with Blue as the Turquoise Night of Nishabur by composer.
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0: Dvorak was in his happy place. He'd recently moved back to his homeland after almost 3 years in America, and as soon as he got back, Dvorak and his family moved from Prague out into the country. Surrounded by nature, Dvorak relaxed. Contentedly idle, that's how Dvorak put it. He took about 4 months off from composing, a long time for him. And this is the first music he wrote after that happy hiatus. The String Quartet No. 13 by Dvorak. It'll be here to help you relax in not quite 15 minutes.

The first nocturne Chopin ever composed, but not the first one he published. He wasn't happy with it, which I'm finding hard to believe. It was only published after he died. Ivan Moravitz played that nocturne by Chopin. I'm Aaron Kane. Great to be with you. Knut Rasmussen was an Arctic explorer and an anthropologist. He was born in Greenland, so technically a Dane, and he's credited as the first European to cross the Northwest Passage, which explorers have been trying and failing to do for quite some time. Rasmussen is also a national hero in Denmark, and when he died, Danish composer Emil Riesen was asked to write some music for a memorial broadcast for Knut Rasmussen. Here is what he created.

Music composed in honor of the explorer Knut Rasmussen, who was born in Greenland. That was the Greenlandic folk music by Danish composer Emil Riesen. Bo Holten conducted the Aalborg Symphony Orchestra. Here is the first music that Antonín Dvořák composed after he returned to his Czech homeland. He'd been in America for 3 years and didn't write any music for about 4 months. When he picked his pen up again, he created this string quartet, Dvořák's 13th, played here by the Cyprus String Quartet.

0: Some of the last chamber music written by Antonín Dvořák that he wrote after taking a few months off of writing any music. That was the string quartet number 13 by Dvořák, played there by the Cyprus String Quartet. Up next, there is peace and serenity in the light.
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Norwegian violinist Mari Samuelsson was in an airport. She was waiting to board a long-delayed flight, and she started thinking about light, the many kinds of light, and the many ways we react to it. So she reached out to some composers she knew, including Hania Rani, who wrote this for her to play, La Luce, The Light.

0: one of several Meditations on Light written for violinist Mari Samuelson to play. She was joined by scoring at Berlin there for music by Hania Rani called La Luce, The Light.
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3: When you hear the name of Irish composer John Field, perhaps you think of nocturnes. He is credited as the founder of that genre. And sure, that's a proud title to hold, but he really was so much more. Just as he set the course for nocturnes, Field did the same thing for piano concertos. So it's really no surprise that these concertos often have these nocturne-like moments tucked within them. This piano concerto from Field is on the way. I'm Melanie Renata, so glad you're here. This is Music Through the Night. The first French opera by Gioachino Rossini was actually not a new work. After he moved to France, Rossini simply reworked an old Italian opera of his, a well-received remake called The Siege of Corinth. The ballet music gives you a bit of a get-up-and-go on this Saturday night, so you're welcome. Here's the Monte Carlo National Opera Orchestra.

0: Antonio D'Almeida conducting the Monte Carlo National Opera Orchestra, giving you a bit of a kick in the pajama pants with that ballet music from Gioachino Rossini's Siege of Corinth. Don't worry, things are going to tame down just a smidge with a brief piece for strings in just a minute. I'm Melanie Renata, and this is Music Through the Night.
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0: Grief isn't always sad. It can be expressed through joy as well. And this work from Susan Spain Dunk is a reminder of that. It's a lament.

The South German Chamber Orchestra Pforzheim with a work called Lament, though that's surprisingly uplifting, music by Susan Spain Dunk. You're listening to Music Through the Night. I'm Melanie Renata. So glad to be with you. And so glad to share this beloved 19th century concerto by John Field with you. So well loved, in fact, that it has never gone out of print. It's his second piano concerto in A-flat major. John O'Connor at the piano alongside the New Irish Chamber Orchestra.

0: warm and lovely, sort of like the last breath of summer. Pianist John O'Connor with the New Irish Chamber Orchestra, the second piano concerto in A-flat major by the great John Field.
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0: The Barbie movie. The Big Lebowski. Solaris. Perhaps an odd combination of movies to cluster together, but they all have something in common. This piece of music. Music that helps underscore immense and dramatic moments in life. It entered the cinematic world more than 50 years ago, and it's still going strong. It's coming up. I'm Melanie Renata. This is Music Through the Night. When you're passionate about something, you probably want to share it with whoever you can. Niccolo Paganini was passionate about composing, and particularly he loved string instruments, and his friends did too, so he wrote some music for them all to play together. This is one of those works, his Sonata Concertata.

0: a lighthearted banter between two musicians, violinist Pina Carmirelli and guitarist David Starobin, the Sonata Concertata by Niccolo Paganini. I'm Melanie Renata with a bit of drama creeping into the hour in just a moment. You're listening to Music Through the Night.
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0: Composers often recycle their material. Hector Berlioz was no different. He reached into his vibrant opera, Benvenuto Cellini, and pulled out some music that he turned into his Reverie and Caprice. It's performed for you here by the Quebec Symphony.

The Quebec Symphony with the passionate and fiery Reverie and Caprice by Hector Berlioz. I'm Melanie Bernotta. You're listening to Music Through the Night. And there's a scene in Stanley Kubrick's film 2001, A Space Odyssey, that represents a pretty monumental shift for humanity. A scene made even more dramatic by the music chosen to play over it. That music solidified Kubrick's film as an icon, and the film solidified that music as a cinematic classic. That work is also Sprach Zarathustra. Gustavo Dudamel here conducting the Berlin Philharmonic.

0: the ending fading into stillness. Sort of a musical reflection on that classic search for meaning. The Berlin Philharmonic with Also Sprach Zarathustra by Richard Strauss, Gustavo Dudamel conducting, and truly no one better to conduct that piece, I think, known for his extravagant, entertaining conduction. He's actually going to be the music and artistic director of the New York Philharmonic beginning this year. 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
0: 1842, Robert Schumann is newly married to Clara, one of the most celebrated pianists in Europe. And boy, is he struggling. His journals from this year are full of gloomy moods, fatigue, illness. In his own words, he said he often felt like the moon to her sun. So what does he write? Something light, something full of sunlight, no shadows. In just a couple of summer months, he wrote three string quartets. One of them in particular seems to chase after lightness itself. Fewer melodies, higher and higher rising lines, music that lifts off the ground and soars. It's this. It's On the Way. I'm Melanie Renata, and this is Music Through the Night. In the early 1900s, piano teacher Abby Whiteside realized you could get so much more from the instrument if you didn't just play with your fingers, but you tossed your whole torso into it, your entire body and mind. Robert Helps studied under her and built upon her holistic approach, and this is one of the piano pieces he crafted.

Pianist Naomi Niskala with the work from the late contemporary composer Robert Helps, Mendelssohn's Reed Song from his four song transcriptions. I'm Melanie Renata, and it is Virgo season. So on this late Saturday night, if you've got a creative second wind, you want to work on a project, do some painting, writing, or Virgo it up and do some organizing, well, now's the time. The London Mozart Players here with Michael Haydn's energetic 11th Symphony in B-flat. 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

0: first thought to have been a minor work by Franz Joseph Haydn, eventually discovered to be a major work by his brother Michael Haydn. Haydn's 11th symphony in B-flat major, Matthias Bamert, conducting the London Mozart Players. I'm Melanie Renata, with a surprisingly sunny work from Robert Schumann in just a tick. 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
0: Sometimes you really have to lean into your resiliency. During a depressive episode, Robert Schumann reached into his reserves, and he found a way to create some light with this, his second string quartet in F major, performed here by the Emerson String Quartet.

Romance just bouncing all over that work from Robert Schumann, part of a gift he gave his wife Clara on her 23rd birthday. His string quartet number 2 in F major, shared with you there by the Emerson String Quartet. I'm Melanie Renata. This is Music Through the Night. And I hope you've got your wellies on, because we're about to dig into some shared human history here. Actually, you might want some hiking boots, because we're heading to the mountains for some folk flavor. Celso Garrido Leca's popular Andean dances. Here's the Norwegian Radio Orchestra.

0: A musical journey to the world's longest continental mountain range, popular Andean dances from Celso Garrido Leica, the Norwegian Radio Orchestra performing, and the great Miguel Harth Bedoya at the podium.
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0: The guitar entered the music scene in the early 16th century. And it really didn't take long for musicians, composers, and audiences to fall in love with it. The guitar as we know it likely originated in Spain, so it's no surprise that some of history's most prominent guitar figures hailed from Spain as well. Francisco Torrega, Hector Villalobos, Fernando Sor. If you know your guitar history, you might pick up a Fernando Sor vibe here. And you wouldn't be completely wrong. This work is on the way. I'm Melanie Renata. This is Music Through the Night.

Hold on to your seat. The Slovak Radio Symphony opens this work with a bang. Clarinetist Richard Stoltzman comes in pretty quickly to help settle you back down, but the whole thing's a ride. It's Carl Maria von Weber's Clarinet Concertino in C minor.

0: One of the world's most recorded conductors, Maestro Kirk Trevor, at the podium, leading clarinetist Richard Stoltzman and the Slovak Radio Symphony, the clarinet concertino in C minor from Carl Maria von Weber. Now things are going to slow down a touch with a guitar solo in just a minute. I'm Melanie Renata. You're listening to Music Through the Night.
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0: At the turn of the 19th century, Spanish composer Fernando Sor was considered the best classical guitarist in the whole world. By the 20th century, Spanish composer Miguel Llobet picked up the torch, and he honored Sor when he wrote this, his Variations on a Theme of Sor.

At 17, guitarist Annabel Montesinos was the youngest winner of the Francisco Torrega International Guitar Competition in Spain. 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I'm Melanie Renata. This is Music Through the Night. And success, as we tend to define it, comes down to three things, really. Who you know, being in the right place at the right time, and of course, actual talent. Dvorak had all of that to shine a light on this, his 7th Symphony in D minor. Here's the BPO.

0: a deeper, darker sound than what you normally get from Antonín Dvořák, his 7th symphony in D minor, him at his most intense, Joanne Folletta conducting the Buffalo Philharmonic.
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0: The performative art form of drag can be traced all the way back to ancient Greece, where women were excluded from the theater, so men dressed the part of female roles. This was true even in children's entertainment, with things like drag story hours, actually beginning in the early 1900s. In 1902, the first Mother Goose on stage was a man by the name of Dan Leno. And just a few years later, Maurice Ravel paid homage to the Mother Goose tales. His original work eventually became this. It's coming up later this hour. I'm Melanie Renata. I'm glad you're here. Please stay with me.

We are in the last gasp of summer. I know. As autumn peeks its head through the trees, something like this just feels right. The Madrigal Pavana from Brazilian composer Francisco Braga.

The English Chamber Orchestra, sharing a Brazilian's take on English Renaissance sounds, the madrigal Pavana by Francisco Braga. I'm Melanie Renata. Thank you for being with me this morning. Imagine, if you will, a gentle late summer rain in the sunshine. A rainbow appears in the sky. You follow it, and you find yourself here. It's called The Place Where the Rainbow Ends. A movement from Nathaniel Dett's Magnolia Suite.

a happy slice of Nathaniel Dett's Magnolia Suite, pianist Laura Downs with The Place Where the Rainbow Ends. I'm Melanie Renata with a piece of music originally composed as a miniature string quartet. 19th century English composer Robin Milford chose to add a bit more texture and deepen the sound altogether by adding a double bass and a full string section. It's now Milford's Miniature Concerto, performed by the Guildhall Strings.

0: The Guildhall Strings, treating you to a little double bass and strings. A miniature concerto from Robin Milford. Good morning, I'm Melanie Renata. And you get to let your inner child play a bit this morning. Some Mother Goose vibes in just a moment.
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0: Maurice Ravel composed his Mother Goose Suite as 5 children's pieces for piano 4 hands. A really cute concept. However, his publisher saw bigger and brighter things for it. He asked Ravel to orchestrate it and then to turn it into a ballet. Here, the Mother Goose Suite is performed by the Rotterdam Philharmonic.

0: A terrific twinkly finale for the overall incredible suite of Ravel's ballet Mother Goose, Yannick Nézet-Séguin conducting the Rotterdam Philharmonic. Hi, I'm Melanie Renata, with a work coming up for you, written for an instrument that at the time didn't even really exist.
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0: The old Baroque trumpet had no valves. It could only play a handful of notes, way up high. Then, in Vienna, a trumpeter named Anton Weidinger had an idea. What if the trumpet could play every note, like a piano? So he built one that could, a trumpet with keys. Haydn heard it and knew exactly what to do with it. This is his trumpet concerto in E flat major, trumpeter John Wallace performing with the Philharmonia Orchestra.

0: And that's the piece that gave the modern trumpet its voice. The trumpet concerto in E-flat major from Haydn. Christopher Warren Green conducting the Philharmonia Orchestra, and trumpeter John Wallace shining bright.
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0: You likely know Joe Hisayashi's music, even if you've never heard his name. He's the composer behind the sound of Studio Ghibli, the man who scored the skies of Totoro and Spirited Away. On his 2005 collection, Freedom Piano Stories 4, there's this piece that starts out distant, almost guarded in a way. And then it opens itself up until it's spilling over with feeling. So, Hisayashi, it's called Fragile Dreams, and it's Moments Away. I'm Melanie Renata. Please stay with me.

A Magical Flight to Neverland to Start Your Day, the name of that work, from the film Hook, scored by John Williams, Gustavo Dudamel conducting the Los Angeles Philharmonic. Good Sunday morning, my friend. It is 6 past the hour. I'm Melanie Renata. Glad to be with you. If you can spare just 5 minutes of your time here, I think your nervous system will thank you very much. It's a slow morning in musical form, a piece called Fragile Dream by Joe Hisaishi.

A soft start, but isn't that such a nice way to move into your morning? Angèle Dubois conducting her ensemble La Pietà and performing the violin solo, Fragile Dream by Joe Hisaishi. I'm Melanie Renata, and I am so excited to share this next work with you. If we've spent any time together, you know, I gotta serve you some solo guitar. It's got a flicker of flamenco style. It's from none other than Isaac Albéniz. It's a piece called Leyenda, also known as Asturias, a nostalgic musical description of the gorgeous and lush area of northwest Spain.

0: guitarist Sharon Isbin with the incredibly atmospheric Leyenda by Isaac Albéniz. I'm Melanie Renata with another instrumental solo for you in just a minute, this one with a bit of Beethoven.
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0: This is Beethoven before Beethoven. Brilliant, restless, and clearly done playing by the rules, pianist Stuart Goodyear sharing Beethoven's Piano Sonata No. 3 in C.

0: pianist Stuart Goodyear with music by a young Beethoven, testing out the capabilities of the piano. That was his third piano sonata in C major, Opus 2, number 3. Good morning. I'm Melanie Renata with a fun, flashy flute in just a tick.
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0: First, you get something light and playful, then lyrical and pastoral, and then a dazzling waltz to finish up. Three short movements, each painting a different mood. It's Benjamin Godard's Suite for Flute and Orchestra, flutist Edward Beckett performing with the London Festival Orchestra. Ross Popel at the podium.

0: Honestly, what better way to greet your Sunday than with something lighthearted like that? Flutist Edward Beckett with the London Festival Orchestra, The Suite for Flute and Orchestra by Benjamin Godard. I'm Melanie Renata. Thank you for sharing some of your time and space with me this morning. Be good to yourself today, and be good to your neighbor too, okay?
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Even by Nordic standards, John Sibelius responded with exceptional intensity to the moods of nature and the changes of the season. He must have loved this time of the year, scanning the skies with his binoculars for the geese flying over the lake ice. That, of course, would be in spring, probably. He listened to the screech of the cranes and heard the cries of the curlew echo over the marshy grounds. This was an observation from his biographer. Whether you've been to Norway or not, you'll have a better understanding of the many natural wonders as seen through the eyes of its preeminent composer in Suite Mignon. It's coming up.

Forgotten Melodies, Festive Dance, that by Nikolai Medner. Kenny Broberg was the pianist. I'm Kevin O'Connor. Check us online for streams and more. 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Jean Sibelius gave his son-in-law, the cellist Jussi Jalas, some directions for maximizing his expressive efficiency, as he called it, when performing the Suite Mignon. The composer was insistent that there should be, quote, a brief pause before the last eight bars of the first movement, and that the polka should be played slowly and without excessive stretto at the end. He advised young Jussi that the suite's final movement should be rhythmically straight without ritardando. Got all that, cellists, or anyone thinking of interpreting it, I guess, straight from the horse's mouth. It's Suite Mignon, Jean Sibelius, William Boughton, and the English String Orchestra.

0: And that was the music of Jean Sibelius, a somewhat abbreviated epic work, if there is any such thing, a suite mignon. William Boughton there was conducting the English String Orchestra. I'm Kevin O'Connor. Coming up next, we'll have something from Ernest Bloch. And also on the way, a keyboard concerto from Bach. That rhymes, doesn't it?
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A native of Switzerland, Ernest Bloch came to the United States in 1916 as a conductor of a ballet tour. When that company failed, he decided to stick around, and he soon started conducting his own works on Jewish themes in Boston, New York, and Philadelphia. This is a suite modale, Ernest Bloch. Alan Hetherington here is conducting the Chicago String Ensemble with Leon Leifer, the flautist.

That's called Suite Modale, a very pensive work from Ernest Bloch, fairly typical of his music, very evocative of his Jewish identity and other influences. Alan Hetherington conducted the Chicago String Ensemble, and Leon Leifer was the flautist there. I'm Kevin O'Connor. Here's a keyboard concerto number 2 by Bach. It's John Elliott Gardiner conducting the English Baroque Soloists with Kati Debreceni, violin.

0: Kati de Berzeni, the violinist, with the English Baroque Soloist, conducted by John Elliott Gardner. That was Keyboard Concerto No. 2 by Bach. This day in history, 1501, Michelangelo began his work on the Statue of David, a masterpiece of Renaissance sculpture. Coming up next is part of a symphony by Robert Schumann.
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0: That was the Symphony No. 2, Fourth Movement, composed by Robert Schumann. Kenneth Woods there was conducting the Orchestra of the Swan. 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
3: It's Sunday Baroque. I'm Suzanne Bonha. Italian composer and music teacher Francesco Gasparini was a student of the renowned trailblazing violin expert and composer Arcangelo Corelli. Gasparini described his teacher as a great virtuoso of the violin and our contemporary Orpheus. Today's highlights include music composed by Francesco Gasparini and by his teacher.

David Funk was a 17th century musician, a multi-instrumentalist who played violin, guitar, viola da gamba, and clavichord. Funk was also a composer, and the 12 cellists of the Berlin Philharmonic Orchestra play some of the sole surviving suite composed by David Funk.

12 cellists of the Berlin Philharmonic played the Intrada, Saraband, and Gigue sections from a 17th century suite by Czech composer David Funk. This is Sunday Baroque, supported by Newport Mansions, presenting the 21st annual Newport Mansions Wine and Food Festival, September 18th to the 20th, featuring wines and spirits from around the world, celebrity chefs, and tasting seminars. 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The now-defunct Bay Area Women's Philharmonic was a group that championed female composers, conductors, and performers. This is Bay Area Women's Philharmonic playing The Sacrifice of Abraham by 18th century musician Camila de Rossi.

Joanne Folletta conducted the Bay Area Women's Philharmonic in a suite from Camilla De Rossi's 1708 oratorio, The Sacrifice of Abraham. Italian composer and music teacher Francesco Gasparini premiered his opera Antiochus in 1705, and Auser Musici plays the overture

0: Carlo Ipata led Auser Musici playing the overture to Francesco Gasparini's 1705 opera Antiochus. You can always look up more about the music on our website using the detailed playlists there. 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
0: Sunday Baroque is funded thanks to the Friends of Sunday Baroque, including the Straub family of Wilton, Connecticut, and Rita Sackett, in loving memory of her husband, Mark. In the mid-1990s, when pianist Murray Pariah was recovering from a hand injury and surgery, he listened religiously to Johann Sebastian Bach's music while he was prohibited from touching the piano. And when he got the okay to resume playing, he used Bach's music for his physical therapy routine. And he eventually produced several award-winning recordings. Murray Pariah and the Academy of St. Martin in the Fields play Bach's third keyboard concerto,

Marie Pariah was the soloist and leader with the Academy of St. Martin in the Fields, playing Johann Sebastian Bach's third keyboard concerto. A cup of coffee, your favorite chair, and Sunday Baroque. Well, now you can

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0: 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Stile Antico is literally the ancient style, and the British choir Stile Antico is a choral group that specializes in performing Renaissance and early Baroque church music in the ancient style. Celebrate the Lord Most High in Holy Praises is a motet from William Byrd's collection of sacred songs.

Stile Antico sang Celebrate the Lord Most High in Holy Praises, 16th century motet by William Byrd. Musician Yehudi Menuhin once said, each human being has the eternal duty of turning what is hard and brutal into a tender and subtle offering, what is crude into an object of refinement, what is ugly into a thing of beauty, confrontation into collaboration, ignorance into knowledge. Yehudi Menuhin put his philosophy into practice through humanitarian commitments and through his music. He's the violinist with harpsichordist George Malcolm and viola da gamba player Robert Donnington for Arcangelo Corelli's Sonata No. 1, Opus 5.

0: Violinist Yehudi Menuhin, harpsichordist George Malcolm, and viola da gamba player Robert Donnington performed Arcangelo Corelli's Sonata No. 1, Opus 5. Sunday Baroque is produced at WSHU in Fairfield, Connecticut, and funded by the Richard P. Garmany Fund at Hartford Foundation for Public Giving, providing support to institutions that are committed to enriching lives in Connecticut, including Theater Works and Hartford Chorale. Our production team is Julie Ferdino, Jennifer Basher, Sabrina Garone, Ann Lopez, and Lexi Perinol. I'm Suzanne Vona, and this is Sunday Baroque.
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0: This is Sunday Baroque. I'm Suzanne Bona. Violinist Stanley Ritchie was a gifted instrumentalist, music scholar, author, and early music expert, and for decades an esteemed teacher and mentor, training countless top performers who play in ensembles all over the world. The Australian musician came to the United States early in his career and became concertmaster of the New York City Opera Orchestra, an associate concertmaster of the Metropolitan Opera Orchestra, among other ensembles. He was on the leading edge of the renewal of interest in Baroque music in the 20th century. In 1982, he became professor of violin at Indiana University, and he was a driving force in the annual Bloomington Early Music Festival. Stanley Ritchie died last month at age 91, and today we are celebrating his remarkable legacy. Among his long list of accomplishments, violinist Stanley Ritchie was a sought-after and beloved teacher. And one of his many talented and accomplished students was Ingrid Matthews. She even followed in his footsteps and is now professor of practice in historical performance, Baroque violin, at the Indiana University Jacobs School of Music, where she previously studied with him. She also co-founded the Seattle Baroque Orchestra in 1994 and was its music director until 2013. This is violinist Ingrid Matthews in Seattle Baroque playing Sonata No. 11 by Heinrich Bieber.

violinist Ingrid Matthews, and Seattle Baroque played Sonata No. 11 by Heinrich Bieber. Ingrid Matthews is just one of the many accomplished former students of Stanley Ritchie, whose long legacy we're celebrating today. This is Sunday Baroque, supported by Newport Mansions, presenting the 21st annual Newport Mansions Wine and Food Festival, September 18th to the 20th, featuring wines and spirits from around the world, celebrity chefs, and tasting seminars. Tickets available at newportmansions.org. Stanley Ritchie collaborated with some of the top performers and ensembles around the world, including making a 1993 album of 17th century music for three violins with Andrew Manzi and John Holloway. These are three selections from that album.

0: Stanley Ritchie, Andrew Manzi, and John Holloway were the featured violinists playing 17th century sonatas for three violins by Giovanni Gabrielli and Giovanni Fontana, and a pavane by Louis Constantin. This is Sunday Baroque.
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0: Sunday Baroque is funded by a group of music-loving donors called the Friends of Sunday Baroque, whose generous contributors include the New Family Trust in memory of Joan Cockrell New and Lynn Walther of Lake Grove, New York. Stanley Ritchie was one of the leaders helping to reinvigorate the interest in Baroque music in the 20th century and advanced historically informed performance practices. Christopher Hogwood was another one of those leaders, and in 1991, the two collaborated on violin concertos by Antonio Vivaldi with the Academy of Ancient Music. This is Vivaldi's concerto subtitled The Favorite

0: Christopher Hogwood led the Academy of Ancient Music with violinist Stanley Ritchie playing Antonio Vivaldi's Concerto, catalog number 277, subtitled The Favorite. There is more about the late musician Stanley Ritchie on the weekly playlist page of our website, sundaybaroque.org.
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0: 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Bloomington Baroque is a professional Baroque ensemble comprised of faculty, friends, and alumni of Indiana University's Jacobs School of Music Historical Performance Institute. And in 1998, led by violinist Stanley Ritchie, Bloomington Baroque released a recording of concertos and serenades by Francesco Buonporti. This is the sixth concerto.

Stanley Ritchie and his colleagues in Bloomington Baroque played the Sixth Concerto by Francesco Buonporti from their 1998 album. Although Stanley Ritchie first played modern violin, he got interested in Baroque violin and early music, and around 1970, he and harpsichordist Albert Fuller started making music together, and when Fuller co-founded Aston Magna Summer Workshop and Festival in Great Barrington, Massachusetts in 1973, Stanley Ritchie became one of the founding members. He and Jep Schroeder are the soloists with Aston Magna playing a double violin concerto, catalog number 513 by Antonio Vivaldi.

0: Stanley Ritchie and Yep Schroeder were the violin soloists with Aston Magna playing the Concerto for Two Violins, catalog number 513 by Antonio Vivaldi. You can read more about the remarkable musician and teacher Stanley Ritchie at sundaybaroque.org on today's playlist page. Sunday Baroque is produced at the Richard P. Garmany Classical Music Production Suite at WSHU in Fairfield, Connecticut by Julie Fredino, Jennifer Basher, Sabrina Garone, Ann Lopez, Lexi Perinol, and I'm Suzanne Bona. 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

And our pathway today is the fantasy with music by Beethoven, Ray Vaughan Williams, Franz Liszt, J.S. Bach, and Percy Grainger arrangement of George Gershwin. Many composers have written fantasies over the centuries. It's a musical form that has its roots in the art of improvisation, and because of that, just like, say, the impromptu, it doesn't very often match the textbook rules of any kind of strict musical form. The first application of this term came in the 16th century, at first to refer rather to a musical idea rather than to a particular compositional genre. Certainly an early composer in this form, Johann Sebastian Bach. We'll hear a piano transcription of the Fantasia, Adagio, and Fugue, performed by Nikolai Demidenko.

the Fantasia Adagio and Fugue by Johann Sebastian Bach, this piano transcription performed by Nikolai Demidenko, here on Classical Pathways. I'm George Eldred. In 1849, Robert Schumann wrote several collections of short chamber works for various instruments with piano, including the one we turn to next, the three fantasy pieces for clarinet and piano. We'll hear clarinetist Martin Frust with Jonathan Biss.

0: clarinetist Martin Frost with Jonathan Biss, giving us the Fantasy Pieces by Robert Schumann here on Classical Pathways.
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0: One of the better known fantasies is by Ray Vaughan Williams. His Fantasia on a Theme by Thomas Tallis, composed in 1910. The theme was taken from a group of psalm tunes written by Tallis in 1567. Here's what the Times wrote of the first performance. Quote, "The work is wonderful because it seems to lift one into some unknown region of musical thought and feeling. One is never sure whether one is listening to something very old or very new. The voices of the old church musicians are around one, and yet their music is enriched with all that modern art has done since Debussy, too, is somewhere in the picture. It cannot be assigned to a time or a school, but it is full of visions." Here's the English String Orchestra with conductor William Boughton.

Ray Vaughan Williams, Fantasia on a Theme by Thomas Tallis. William Boughton led the English String Orchestra here on Classical Pathways. And as we explore fantasies, fantasias, or however they're referred to, we'll move squarely into the Romantic period and hear a composition by Franz Liszt. His Fantasy on Hungarian Folk Themes for Piano and Orchestra, which is an adaptation of the 14th Hungarian Rhapsody. Pianist François-René Duchâble joins the London Philharmonic Orchestra and conductor James Conlon.

0: The Fantasia on Hungarian Folk Themes by Franz Liszt, a big Liszt finish there. The London Philharmonic Orchestra, conducted by James Conlon, pianist François-René Duchamp, here on Classical Pathways.
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0: I'm George Eldred with you for Classical Pathways, and today our pathway is the Fantasia in related form, based largely in its origin from improvisational music. Many different arrangements have been taken from Bizet's Carmen, so we need to take a look at one of the more popular ones, this one composed by Spanish violinist and composer Pablo de Sarasate, who lived from 1844 to 1908. In this performance, violinist Gil Shaham with the Berlin Philharmonic.

0: The Berlin Philharmonic with violinist Gil Shaham in the Carmen Fantasy by Spanish violinist and composer Pablo de Sarasate.
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0: Now a fantasy based on George Gershwin's music, Percy Grainger's Fantasy on Porgy and Bess. This is two pianos, Pierre Oybrecht and Carol Wallace Payne.

Pierre Oybrecht and Carol Wallace Payne with Percy Grainger's Fantasy on George Gershwin's Porgy and Bess. And we have time for one more piece, and I can think of no better way to go out than the Choral Fantasy by Beethoven. Time is short for an explanation, but suffice to say it was sort of a draft work for what eventually became the Ninth Symphony. Listen to the major theme of the last movement and its similarity to the familiar Ode to Joy from the Ninth Symphony. There's also a piano part in this piece. We'll hear it performed at the forte piano, an earlier version of the instrument, by Robert Levin. He's joining the Revolutionary and Romantic Orchestra, conducted by John Elliott Gardiner.

The Choral Fantasy by Beethoven, this performance by the Revolutionary and Romantic Orchestra and conductor John Elliott Gardiner and forte pianist Robert Levin, bringing to a close our look at the fantasy form here on Classical Pathways. I'm George Eldred. Please join me again next time.

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From the studios of WKMS Murray, Kentucky, this is Classical Encore. Hi, I'm John Dressler. I'm glad to have you along today for some music that keeps you company, right here on WKMS, your source for classical music. Later this first hour, I have for us Beethoven's Piano Trio No. 6 in E-flat and the Alto Rhapsody by Johannes Brahms, featuring mezzo-soprano Marilyn Horn. But let's open with music by Gioachino Rossini. The overture to his opera La Gazza Ladra, or The Thieving Magpie, uses snare drums to evoke the image of the opera's main subject, a devilishly clever thieving magpie. It's been used in several Looney Tunes shorts. I think you'll recognize it immediately. And it will open this Saturday's Paducah Symphony Concert at 7:30 p.m. in the Carson Four Rivers Center. Ricardo Chailly conducts the National Philharmonic, the overture to the opera La Gazza Ladra by Gioachino Rossini.

Music of Gioachino Rossini, the Overture to La Gazza Ladra. The National Philharmonic was conducted by Riccardo Chailly. The Paducah Symphony will feature it on their opening concert of the 2026-27 season this Saturday at 7:30 p.m. Another work at this Saturday's concert will be the Alto Rhapsody by Johannes Brahms. It was written in 1869 as a wedding gift for Robert and Clara Schumann's daughter, Julie. Brahms scholars have long speculated that the composer may have had romantic feelings for Julie, which he may have integrated into the text and music of the Alto Rhapsody. The work is in three sections. The first two are chromatically dense. The second section is an aria for our mezzo-soprano alto in all but name, and the third section brings in the male chorus, which joins the soloist in a plea for heavenly provision of peace. Marilyn Horn joins the Atlanta Symphony Orchestra and Men's Chorus for a meaningful performance of the Alto Rhapsody by Brahms.

0: Music of Johannes Brahms, the Alto Rhapsody for mezzo-soprano, men's chorus, and orchestra. Robert Shaw conducted the forces of the Atlanta Symphony with Marilyn Horn, our soloist. That recording available on the Telarc label. Stay with me for chamber music of Beethoven following this break.
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0: I'm John Dressler. 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I hope you're well. You're enjoying Classical Encore on listener-supported WKMS. Coming up in the next hour are Tchaikovsky's Fourth Symphony, two cues from Disney Pixar favorites, and Cyprus Prelude by the Nashville-based composer and violist Christopher Lowry, but just now some chamber music of Beethoven. The second trio of his Opus 70 is relaxed, even-keeled, and luxurious in parts, utterly classical, as if in a fond, over-the-shoulder glance to Haydn and Mozart. But compared to Haydn's, Beethoven's trio in E-flat is a completely new world of instrumental expression. The trio begins with a quizzical, almost melancholy line in the solo cello, immediately imitated by violin, then piano in a feint of fugato that nearly points to the late quartets. The Beaux-Arts trio is here to bring us a spirited reading of Beethoven's Piano Trio No. 6 in E-flat major.

0: on classical WKMS Music of Ludwig van Beethoven, Piano Trio No. 6 in E-flat Major. In that stunning performance, we enjoyed the Beaux-Arts Trio. Following these messages, we'll have music of Randy Newman, Christopher Lowry, and Peter Tchaikovsky. Stay with me.
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0: 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Welcome back to Classical Encore. I'm John Dressler. I hope you're doing well. Great to have you along for the music here on listener-supported WKMS, your place to compose yourself with smooth classics. Ahead this hour are the Symphony No. 4 of Peter Tchaikovsky and Christopher Lowry's Cyprus Prelude. Just now, music of Randy Newman. Long a staple composer for Disney Pixar films, his tunes go beyond the extra mile for so many of those delightful celluloids. Here are two famous, now, tunes from Pixar's Chest of Melodies. One from Randy Newman, and one from, I think you'll know him very quickly, too.

From original soundtracks, we heard the main theme from the Pixar film Up, and before that, one of the memorable tunes from the Toy Story franchise, music of Newman and Giacchino. Christopher Lowry's approach to composition is fresh and engaging, creating a sound world that feels both familiar and yet new. This piece is a strong addition to any concert, either in its orchestral setting or even in its version for concert band. The parts are thoughtfully constructed, allowing players to shine. Christopher Lowry will join the Paducah Symphony's viola section this Saturday night for a performance of his own work titled Cypress Prelude, a wonderful 6-minute landscape painting of cypress trees. In this recording, the Brno Philharmonic Orchestra is conducted by Mike Toms.

0: on classical WKMS, music composed by Nashville native Christopher Lowry, The Cypress Prelude. While you will enjoy it again at this week's Paducah Symphony Concert, that recording was brought to us by Mike Toms and the Brno Philharmonic Orchestra. Music of Tchaikovsky is just ahead. Stay with me.
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0: Peter Tchaikovsky's Symphony No. 4 in F minor is a powerful orchestral work written between 1877 and 78 that explores the inescapable power of fate. Dedicated to his wealthy patron and confidant, Madame von Meck, it was premiered in Moscow in 1878. Listen for the fate motive at the very beginning with a striking fanfare by the horns and trumpets. The four movements are Andante Sostenuto, Canzona, Scherzo for pizzicato strings, and Finale. This work closes the Paducah Symphony Concert this Saturday evening, beginning at 7:30 in the Carson Four Rivers Center. Our performance just now is the Cleveland Orchestra under conductor Lauren Mazel.

Conductor Lauren Mazel and the Cleveland Orchestra there with music of Peter Tchaikovsky, his Fourth Symphony. That recording available on the Telarc label. I'm John Dressler. Thanks for being along today for Classical Encore Smooth Classics. 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

0: I think that there are things that we say about music, and I'm not sure that we always think them through. You know, music is a universal language. Music can connect us. Music has the power to. These are things that I've heard and sort of said my whole life, and I'm not sure that it was until this time, these last few years of so much personal and global challenge, that I really understood how true they are.
1: Pianist Laura Downs talking about the pandemic and how she learned every platitude about music was true. Coming up, we'll hear a track from an album that she recorded shortly after the pandemic, and you'll hear about the goal of that album in about 10 minutes. Here are a couple movements from Bach's French Suite No. 6.

the Salzedo Harp Duo with two movements from J.S. Bach's French Suite No. 6. I'm Jillian Kahn, and it's really great to have you here. We'll hear some music by Brahms and Borodin coming up in the next hour. It was once said that only a master of harmony could have written music like this, Dvorak's Legend No. 5.

0: Antonin Dvorak's Legend No. 5, José Sarabriere, conducted the Bournemouth Symphony Orchestra. During the pandemic, people were challenged, to say the least. But pianist Laura Downs says it was also a time for her where she found incredible connection, even in those early days of being incredibly isolated.
1: I think that during those days when we were so isolated, that was also a time when I found really profound connection with my musician friends. Things were possible that hadn't been possible in normal times, you know, once all the running around stopped and once we were quiet and had some space and time to focus on what was important and to focus on collaboration and also kind of to really need. I found myself really needing collaboration and communication with my colleagues.

0: Little Love by Gabriel Cajon. That was pianist Laura Downs from her 2023 album called Love at Last, an album of healing and hope. Music by Brahms is coming up in just a minute. I hope you can stick around. I'm Jalene Kahn, and it's really great to have your company.
1: 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Thanks to you.

When you listen to music by a composer who wrote music through their entire lifetime, it's almost as if you're flipping to a certain place in their scrapbook, whatever you listen to. Well, if we're in the scrapbook of Johannes Brahms, for this piece, we'd be in the front. It's the work of a young composer still gaining experience in writing for an orchestra. Serenade No. 2 by Johannes Brahms.

0: Before the symphony for Brahms, there was the serenades. Serenade number 2 by Johannes Brahms, the work of a young composer still working on gaining experience to write those great symphonies to come. That was the London Symphony Orchestra with conductor Michael Tilson Thomas.
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The Bavarian State Orchestra play music here by Alexander Borodin. This music paints a picture of two different tribes meeting in Central Asia, in the steppes of Central Asia.

0: love that delicate ending. And I hope that that's on par with how your Sunday is going. Wolfgang Sawallisch conducted the Bavarian State Orchestra that was in the steppes of Central Asia by Alexander Borodin. If your weekend's not going so well, please stick around. We're here to change that for you with the music. Thanks a lot for listening. I'm Jalene Kahn.
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3: Your soul is a chosen landscape on which masks and bergamasks cast enchantment as they go, playing the lute and dancing, and all but sad beneath their fantastical facades. An English translation of the opening stanza of the poem by Paul Verlaine, written in 1869. In English, the title is Moonlight, but we know it better in the original French, Clair de Lune. It inspired this music by Claude Debussy. From APM, American Public Media, this is Performance Today. I'm Valerie Kaler. Debussy wrote Clair de Lune and the rest of his suite Bergamasque for piano. This delicate arrangement for two guitars on the way this hour. Here's another arrangement of a Debussy piece originally for piano, transformed into music for piano, violin, and cello. This is called La plus que lente, as slowly as possible.

La plus que long by Claude Debussy more or less means as slowly as possible, originally for solo piano. The Merz Trio played their arrangement for piano, violin, and cello. More Debussy still ahead.

From APM American Public Media, this is Performance Today. I'm Valerie Kaler. Glad you're here for our musical adventures and discoveries. This hour, we'll make two stops in New York, but first a visit to Connecticut for music by American composer Jesse Montgomery. A reflection she wrote on some of the spirit she feels of today's shared cultural life in our country. Her words now, Jesse Montgomery said, quote, "This piece is a response to the social and political unrest that has plagued our generation in the recent past. The sense of helplessness people seem to feel in a world that seems to be in constant crisis." She went on to say, "How do we find beauty among the chaos? How can we stack good actions over the negative reactions that emerge out of conflict?" The cello is a voice crying out to be heard, with the orchestra performing a gritty accompaniment. This is called Divided, a 2020 composition by Jesse Montgomery. Cellist Tommy Mesa solos with the Greenwich Symphony Orchestra.

Music by American composer Jessie Montgomery. Her reflection on the social conflicts of our time with an underlying desire to find meaning and beauty amidst the chaos. Divided for cello and orchestra by Jessie Montgomery. Tommy Mesa played solo cello. Stuart Molina led the Greenwich Symphony Orchestra in concert in Greenwich, Connecticut. Jessie Montgomery said that music speaks directly to the experience of living in a world, quote, that seems to be in constant crisis, whether it's over racial injustice, sexual or religious discrimination, greed and poverty, or climate change. How do we regain control and find beauty among the chaos? She used one phrase that really stuck with me, both in terms of the fight for justice and equality and our own individual well-being. She referred to stacking up the good things. I imagine this as kind of amassing what is loving and generous and compassionate, taking stock of the goodness that does exist and drawing energy and hope from that.

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0: Sibling rivalry. It's not always a thing. Australian guitarists and brothers Ziggy and Miles Johnston always have each other's backs. Each boy got a guitar when he turned 5, first Ziggy, then Miles 2 years later. They took Suzuki lessons together. Both went to the Juilliard School. But they found it did not feel great to face each other in competitions. And as emerging artists, whenever one brother would get offered a solo gig, he'd ask, "Do you want a duo instead?" Ziggy and Miles have officially gone all in as duo partners. No competition, just all the fun of making music together as a package deal. Let's drop in on Ziggy and Miles having a little fun in concert in Skinny Atlas, New York. They're playing their own arrangement of Claude Debussy's Sweet Bergamasque.

0: Brothers Ziggy Johnston and Miles Johnston, or as they're known professionally, just Ziggy and Miles. They made their own arrangement of Claude Debussy's Suite Bergamasque because they wanted it to have a second home on two guitars, but still remain true to Debussy's spirit. We heard them play the Suite Bergamasque at First Presbyterian Church in Skinny Atlas, New York, during the annual Skinny Atlas Festival. The brothers Johnston were born in Australia, and even though their busy performance schedule takes them all over the world, their home base is in Melbourne, where they're actively involved in bringing music education and performance to communities who don't have access to those things. Guitar duo Ziggy and Miles. In a moment, a passive-aggressive job application. 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
0: Francesco Veracini was active in the Italian musical scene through about half of the 18th century. Published his first composition in 1711 when he was 21 years old. But he'd already made a name for himself as an extremely talented violinist. How talented? Well, the great violin virtuoso Giuseppe Tartini heard Veracini play and, according to the story, wept with despair because he feared he'd never be that good. Veracini was extraordinarily talented, but he was notoriously eccentric as well. Moody, belligerent, impulsively violent. He torpedoed his cushy court gig in Dresden by fighting with other composers.

Literal fisticuffs before flinging himself out a third-story window in a fit of rage-fueled madness. A couple decades later, he wrote a set of 12 sonatas and dedicated them to August III, Elector of Saxony, quote, possibly in hope of a renewed appointment at the Dresden court. Alas, the hat-in-hand dedication fell short. He was not invited back to Dresden. In fact, this was the beginning of a long string of bad luck for Veracini. Soon to follow, an actual shipwreck in which he lost everything, including his two priceless violins. The ensemble known as Twelfth Night gave this performance at the Cooperstown Summer Music Festival in New York. They played the last of the set of 12 sonatas published by Francesco Veracini as his Sonata Accademica.

0: 12th Night, a New York City-based ensemble focused on historical performances. We heard them play the Sonata Academica No. 12 by Francesco Vercini in Cooperstown, New York, during the annual Cooperstown Summer Music Festival. In his late 20s, Francesco Vercini had a good job working for the Dresden court, but unfortunately, some bickering and jealousy among the other musicians or some such got in the way. He actually got into a physical scuffle with a couple other composers and ended up jumping out a third-story window. He survived, but ever after had a nasty limp and a new nickname, Capo Pazzo, essentially Madman. Decades later, he wrote a set of sonatas and dedicated them to the Elector of Saxony in a shameless bid for re-employment in Dresden. It did not work, but the sonatas endured and his fiery legacy lives on. Broadcast of our show is supported by the Sidney E. Frank Foundation, working to improve the quality of life for communities and children through programs in art, theater, poetry, and music. I'm Valerie Kaler. 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
0: In this texture of harmony and counterpoint, you might recognize a familiar tune. It's from the popular Gold Rush-era song, Darling Clementine. This version for string quartet was part of an ambitious project by 20th century American composer Florence Price. From APM, American Public Media, this is Performance Today. I'm Valerie Kaler. Coming up, highlights from Folk Songs in Counterpoint by Florence Price, her compositions for string quartet, inspired by American folk tunes and spirituals. They're on the way in concert later in this hour of PT. Folk Songs for String Quartet on the way. And right now, an art song by Florence Price, baritone Will Liverman, and pianist Jonathan King with I Grew a Rose.

I grew a rose within a garden fair. The day of perfect blooming came. Hasted I with smiles to find it blushing red. Some thoughtless child had plucked my rose and fled. I grew a rose, a Florence Price setting of the poem by Paul Laurence Dunbar. Baritone Will Liverman and pianist Jonathan King. More from Florence Price ahead. From APM, American Public Media, this is Performance Today, taking you to concerts around the world. I'm Valerie Kaler. We're about to hear music written by beloved American composer and all-around character Peter Schickele. His quartet for clarinet, violin, cello, and piano. He described it as one of his most personal works and dedicated it to his father, saying that his dad's passionate love of serious music had a much greater influence on him than he initially realized. His father was in the audience at its premiere in 1982, which happened to be on Peter Schickele's birthday. He said that was the best present a composer could hope for. Here's a splendid performance from the Atlanta Chamber Players in concert at Peachtree Christian Church in Atlanta, Georgia. They're playing the quartet for clarinet, violin, cello, and piano by Peter Schickele.

0: You know, that feels to me like one of my most personal pieces, but I'm not the only one who has commented on its Brahmsian character. You know, I even look like Brahms. What are you going to do? You can't fight it.
1: Composer Peter Schickele there, talking about the first movement of the piece we just heard, his quartet for clarinet, violin, cello, and piano. That audio was from his radio show, Schickele Mix, 175 episodes over 15 years, heard on public radio stations all across the country. Peter Schickele was a prolific and award-winning composer, both under his own name and writing as P.D.Q. Bach, his fabricated forgotten son of J.S. Bach. As he said, the youngest and oddest of Bach's 20-odd children. Peter Schickele died in 2024 at the age of 88, and classical musicians and music lovers around the world felt like we'd lost a friend. He was so smart, so original, so talented, and so very silly. Even when he was writing quote-unquote serious music as Peter Schickele, he never lost touch with humor and whimsy. As we just heard, his chamber music is super appealing for audiences and very, very fun, but challenging for the players. That performance of Peter Schickele's quartet for clarinet, violin, cello, and piano featured the Atlanta Chamber Players in a recital at Peachtree Christian Church in Atlanta, Georgia. In a moment, South American snapshots. This is Performance Today from APM.
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1: Miguel Farias is a maker. He is a scholar and an author and a composer. His doctorate in Latin American studies and his own lived experiences inform his creations, which include stage works, books, operas, and concert music. The piece we're going to hear now was written in 2019 for Chile's National Youth Orchestra and is a triptych of Chilean scenes. Retratos Astrales, Southern Portraits. We start with Tirana, a huge, exuberant religious and cultural festival in northern Chile. And the middle movement is Minga, about a community coming together for collective labor. And we end with Chinchinero, a one-man band, a one-person band, a street musician wearing dance-activated percussion instruments. Conductor Paolo Bartolomeoli made his orchestra hall debut with the Minnesota Orchestra in this concert. They're playing Southern Portraits, Retratos Australes by Miguel Farias.

0: Paolo Bartolomeoli led the Minnesota Orchestra in Retratos Australes, Southern Portraits, written by Miguel Farias about the southernmost part of South America. That final movement, Chinchinero, was named after Chilean buskers who rig up drums and cymbals on their bodies and play them by way of some pretty energetic dancing. Paolo Bartolomeoli has become quite the ambassador for the piece we just heard. He conducted its U.S. premiere with another orchestra back in 2023, made a recording with the Costa Rica National Symphony in 2024, and, of course, the Minnesota premiere from Orchestra Hall in Minneapolis. By the way, that was also Bartolomeoli's debut with the Minnesota Orchestra. In a moment, that's not all, folks. 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
0: Folk songs have always been a rich source of inspiration for classical composers. The classical canon is full of examples. Beethoven, Bach, Brahms, Mozart, Mahler, Mendelssohn, they all wrote pieces that turn an acorn of a familiar song into an oak tree of a composition. Here's an American example from the mid-1900s, a collection of pieces for string quartet by Florence Price. Her Folk Songs in Counterpoint is five movements long, and the Jupiter String Quartet played a selection of movements from their concert at Hamilton College in Clinton, New York. You might recognize a song or two along the way. Folk songs like Darlin' Clementine, Drink to Me Only with Thine Eyes, and Shortenin' Bread. Three of Florence Price's five folk songs in counterpoint.

0: Folk Songs in Counterpoint by Florence Price. She wrote 5 altogether, and we heard 3 from the set. Clementine, Drink to Me Only with Thine Eyes, and Short Known Red. Played by the Jupiter String Quartet in Welland Hall at Hamilton College in Clinton, New York. If you've ever moved into a home that somebody else has lived in, maybe you found remnants of the previous owners. A stray cooking utensil, a photograph that had fallen behind the baseboards. Whatever it was, probably went straight into the trash. Well, I am awfully glad that Vicki and Daryl Gatwood did not take their discoveries straight to the dumpster when they moved into a house in St. Ann, Illinois, about 2 hours south of Chicago. The house had been abandoned for about 50 years, and it was full of boxes that had been there that entire time. The boxes turned out to be full of music written by the previous owner 5 decades earlier. Florence Price had lived there, a talented, prolific composer whose work was thought to be mostly lost. Thankfully, the Gatwoods saved those boxes. The music went to the University of Arkansas. It's now been published, and music by Florence Price is now being played, recorded, and appreciated more than ever. 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I'm Valerie Kaler. 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

You could become famous in a lot of different ways. You could write beautiful songs that people still sing almost 200 years after your death. And you could write symphonic music hailed as some of the best ever written. And you could also write part of the fourth movement of your Trout Quintet, which could live on in perpetuity as the signal that your Samsung washing machine is done with its spin cycle. Now, if only Schubert could have collected those royalties.

Samuel Coleridge Taylor's arrangement of the traditional spiritual Deep River is from his 1905 24 Negro Melodies. He was inspired by hearing the Fisk Jubilee Singers, and he wanted to elevate African-American folk traditions into classical art. Here is Randall Goosby and Zhu Wong to perform that arrangement of Deep River.

Deep River, arranged by Samuel Coleridge Taylor, Randall Goosby, the violinist, and Zhu Wang, the pianist. Hello there, I'm Bonnie North. A pleasure to have your company on this Sunday for classical music. The Trout Quintet Theme and Variations comes your way a little bit later this hour, as well as a piece by Aaron Copland, Quiet City. I'm going to start, though, with the African Suite by Nigerian composer Fela Sowande. It premiered in 1947, and it's one of the first works by any African composer to be performed by the London Symphony Orchestra. Here is Joyful Day from the African Suite, and in this case, the National Arts Center Orchestra performs it.

0: Joyful Day from the African Suite by Fela Shawande, the National Arts Center Orchestra performs. Time now for APM's Rhapsody in Black.
1: Welcome to Your Classical's Rhapsody in Black from APM, where we turn up the voices of Black artists in the world of classical music. I'm Vernon Neal. After Napoleon Bonaparte declared himself emperor, Beethoven's image of him was crushed. He was so angry about the proclamation, he scratched Napoleon's name off the front page of his Symphony No. 3 and changed it to Eroica. Now, if it took a political move like that for Beethoven to rename his symphony, what do you suppose went down with violinist George Bridgetower? Beethoven's famous Kreutzer Sonata was originally dedicated to Bridgetower. Now, back in the early 1800s, if Beethoven dedicated a piece of music to you, it wasn't just a sign you had arrived as a musician. It was a sign of affection, of admiration. Bridgetower was an Afro-European violinist and composer, and good friends with Beethoven. By day, the two would play and compose around a piano. And by night, they'd cruise around Vienna on a pub crawl. They knew each other so well, it's no wonder Beethoven was able to write a sonata so tailor-made to Bridgetower's skills. Think about the bright spring morning that this violin sonata premiered. The ink was still damp on the pages, and the score wasn't even finished. Bridgetower had to read the violin part over Beethoven's shoulder, and he still gave the performance of a lifetime. Bridgetower's fingerprints are all over this sonata. When you hear all the fire and flash, all the technical fireworks, you're hearing how Bridgetower's virtuosity shaped Beethoven's music.

0: After that successful premiere, as a small token of appreciation, Beethoven gave Bridgetower his tuning fork. But as close as they were, their friendship fell out of tune very quickly. Supposedly, they had a little bit of a fight. Before he knew it, Bridgetower's name was replaced on the sonata by that of Rudolf Kreutzer. Kreutzer was a French violinist who never even played the sonata. He called it outrageously unintelligible. That's because it was meant for the talents of George Bridgetower. It's unlikely the name Bridgetower will ever appear on the sonata. However, there is a soft campaign underway to reclaim that title. Bridgetower isn't a household name, but maybe it should be. He had an incredible impact on Beethoven. And that part of history is a story that needs to come out of the shadows and into the light. This is Rhapsody in Black from APM, with technical assistance from Michael Osborne and support from Julie Amacher, Andrea Blaine, and Scott Blankenship. 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I'm Vernon Neal.
1: Thanks, Vernon. And you can hear Rhapsody in Black every week at this time. Of all the many ways that Franz Schubert's Trout Quintet is famous, this fact is the one that was the most surprising to me. Samsung washing machines and clothes dryers play an arrangement of the first portion of the fourth movement when they finish a spin cycle. Well, get your clothes in now. Here are the theme and variations played by three of the Conor Mason siblings along with two friends.

0: Theme and Variations from the piano quintet The Trout by Franz Schubert. The Canamesa siblings, three of them, along with some friends, performed. We will have music by Aaron Copland coming your way right after this.
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0: Fourth, a pleasure to have your company for classical music. Quiet City is a play about a man who tries to erase who he is, Jewish and artistic, in order to achieve the outward trappings of success in America. In the end, he can never fully escape himself. Well, Irwin Shaw wrote that in 1939, and he said he wanted to explore the troubled conscience of the middle class that can't quite reconcile itself to its life in a distraught world. The play was not a success. It only ran two performances on Broadway, but the incidental music was a success for Aaron Copland. Here's Wynton Marsalis and the Eastman Wind Ensemble.

0: Quiet City by Aaron Copland, written for the play Quiet City in 1939. Wynton Marsalis and the Eastman Wind Ensemble performed. Music of Zoltan Kodály comes your way right after this.
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0: I'm Bonnie North. Thanks so much for joining me. Music seems to be the universal language, doesn't it? And when I think about that, I think about Steven Spielberg's classic film, Close Encounters of the Third Kind, where humans communicate with extraterrestrials using hand signs from a musical teaching method called the Kodály method. Well, we'll hear some music by the fellow who created that. It is Dances of Galanta by Zoltan Kodály, the Chicago Symphony, led by Nemi Yerfi.

0: The Dances of Galanta by Zoltán Kodály, the Chicago Symphony Orchestra performed. I'm Bonnie North. Thanks for joining me.
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0: When you wrote music during Stalin's regime, you had to create according to the party line or face persecution or worse. Dmitri Shostakovich wrote songs, choruses, and scores for propagandistic films in order to make ends meet. And he also wrote music for a ballet where a bunch of dancers from the city go to a collective farm to befriend the workers. Shostakovich's Ballet Suite No. 1 includes music from that collective farm ballet, and it comes

An entry in the 1992 edition of the New Grove Dictionary of Opera says that to consider French composer Jules Massenet a first-rate composer would be absurd. It then twists the knife further by claiming he does deserve to be seen as a first-class, second-rate one. Ouch. Here is Fête Bohème by Jules Massenet.

Martha Argerich and Daniel Barenboim, the pianists, with that performance of Robert Schumann's Nicht zu schnell, Not So Fast, from his six etudes in canonic form. I'm Bonnie North, a pleasure to have your company on this Sunday. And it is Rosh Hashanah, the second day, the Jewish New Year, a day that the Torah calls the Day of the Shofar Blast. It's the anniversary of the creation of Adam and Eve, a day when God is crowned the King of the world, and it's celebrated as the birthday of the world. There's prayer, eating sweet foods, and the sounding of the shofar, the ram's horn. This is Chicago a cappella performing Joel Feig's Uv Shofar Gadol Yitaka.

0: The Great Shofar is Sounded by Joel Feig, Chicago a cappella performed. It celebrates the end of the second day of Rosh Hashanah, the Jewish New Year. And if you're celebrating Shana Tova, may your new year be sweet. We will be back in just a moment with the 90th Symphony of Franz Josef Haydn.
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0: Bonnie North, thanks for joining me. There is a wonderful article about the Berlin Philharmonic in the September 2nd edition of Britain's Guardian newspaper. And the author in that article wrestles with the argument that the orchestra is the best in the world. Now, he doesn't claim that they are the most adventurous in their programming or even close to the most diverse in their personnel. He also doesn't ignore their history, goes into some detail about how the orchestra was used by the Nazi regime as a political and propaganda tool. But he talks really eloquently about the alchemy that the ensemble has, their power and precision, and what he says is a fearless commitment to every moment of their music making. Well, here they are, under the direction of Sir Simon Rattle, with Haydn's Symphony No. 90. See what you think.

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1: 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It is the score, however, that Dmitri Shostakovich used to create his ballet suite number 1.

0: Bouncing around to that one, the Ballet Suite No. 1 by Dmitri Shostakovich, the Frankfurt Radio Symphony Orchestra performed. I'm Bonnie North. 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

Carl Nielsen was conducting the first rehearsal of this work, his Third Symphony, and it was reported that the power and vitality of the music caught even him by surprise. By the end of that first rehearsal, everyone there knew they had witnessed something special. The fourth movement of Nielsen's Third Symphony comes your way later this hour. This is music by Cécile Chaminade.

Consolation by Cécile Chaminade, performed by Peter Jacobs. Hello there, I'm Bonnie North. A pleasure to have your company on this Sunday for classical music. Thanks so much for joining me. We'll have some music by Mozart coming your way a little later, a flute and harp concerto, as well as the fourth movement of the third symphony of Carl Nielsen, a really lovely, lovely piece of music. And speaking of lovely pieces of music, Antonín Dvořák's publisher once claimed that he could pull melodies out of his sleeve. Dvořák, not the publisher. And I kind of think of that like a rabbit from a hat, but a little less messy. And I don't think that publisher was wrong. Here is Dvořák's Carnival Overture, the second part of a trilogy called Nature, Life, and Love. The Bavarian Radio Symphony Orchestra is directed by Raphael Kubelik.

The Carnival Overture of Antonín Dvořák. It was the second part of a trilogy called Nature, Life, and Love. Raphael Kubelik led the Bavarian Radio Symphony Orchestra.

0: Josephine Gandolfi and Deanne Tucker were the pianists in that performance of the Sunday Dance tune from the Tawawa House Suite by Zenobia Powell Perry. Music by Wolfgang Amadeus Mozart, coming your way right after this.
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0: I'm Bonnie North. Thanks so much for spending time with me. Mozart famously complained to his father that he detested the flute. He also complained about the tiny amount of money he was offered to compose several pieces for it. Maybe that helped with him not liking the instrument. But despite all the complaining, Mozart certainly wrote some really delicious music for the instrument. Two concertos, four flute quartets, and this concerto for flute and harp. Susan Palma is the flutist, Nancy Allen the harpist. They are joined by the Orpheus Chamber Orchestra.

0: Flutist Susan Palma, harpist Nancy Allen, and the Orpheus Chamber Orchestra with that performance of Wolfgang Amadeus Mozart's Flute and Harp Concerto. Music from Carl Nielsen comes your way right after this.
1: 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Still here, still public, thanks to you.
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0: I'm Bonnie North. Thanks for joining me. Carl Nielsen's Third Symphony even took the composer by surprise at its first rehearsal. It was that powerful. Here's the Danish National Symphony Orchestra with the fourth movement.

0: Now, the fourth movement of the Symphony No. 3, the Symphonia Expansiva of Carl Nielsen, the Danish National Symphony Orchestra performed. I'm Bonnie North. It's been a pleasure. Thanks so much for hanging out with me.
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Maurice Ravel's Pavane for a Dead Princess. Kind of sounds more like something that Ravel's fellow Frenchman Eric Satie might have come up with his penchant for weird, sometimes quite eerie titles. But Ravel himself said that